First of a couple of pieces we'll be hearing by the American composer of the late 19th, early 20th century, Charles Tomlinson Griffiths. That piece there is called De Profundis, inspired by a psalm, Out of the Depths Have I Cried Unto Thee. And Denver Oldham is the pianist, or was the pianist. I'm Peter Van de Graaff. We're going to listen to two poems now for a solo instrument and orchestra, and then we'll have one of Haydn's symphonies, the number 77, for you to enjoy. Here is something from 1918 by Charles Tomlinson Griffiths, his poem. This is scored for flute and orchestra. We listen to the Czech National Symphony. Paul Freeman is the conductor. Mary Stolper is the flutist.

That was Mary Stolper playing the flute, joined by the Czech National Symphony Orchestra. Paul Freeman was the conductor. And we heard music by American composer Charles Tomlinson Griffiths, his Poem of 1918. Here is another poem, and this time for violin and orchestra, which takes us to the late 19th century. Ernest Chausson wrote this famous work. We're going to hear it with the London Symphony, Daniel Harding conducting, and Nicola Benedetti is the violinist.

Nicolai Benedetti, violin, Daniel Harding, conductor, leading the London Symphony Orchestra. That's music by the French composer of the late 19th century, Ernest Chausson, his poem. Here's a setting by Gounod of a poem called Au Printemps, in springtime.

Bruno Laplante singing that song by Gounod in Springtime. It's always a good time to listen to music of Joseph Haydn. Here's one of the three symphonies which were offered by Haydn to a Parisian publisher named Boyer, which Haydn himself referred to as three beautiful, magnificent, and by no means over-lengthy symphonies. They were now known as his numbers 76 through 78. We're going to hear the second of those. So this is the symphony number 77 by Joseph Haydn, symphony in B-flat. It's played by the Orpheus Chamber Orchestra.

a symphony by Joseph Haydn, published in Paris, 1783. Symphony number 77, rarely heard, and unsubtitled symphony in B-flat major. A performance there by a chamber orchestra, which performs without conductor, the Orpheus Chamber Orchestra. This is by Francesco Spinacino, a Richard Carré played by Paul Odette.

0: Paul Odette performed that Rich Arcari by Francesco Spinacino.
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1: The New York Philharmonic this week is generously underwritten by the Kaplan Brothers Fund, the Audrey Love Charitable Foundation, the Philharmonic's corporate partner MetLife Foundation, and by an award from the National Endowment for the Arts on the web at arts.gov. From the media room at David Geffen Hall, it's the New York Philharmonic this week. And this week. We have another program featuring Philharmonic musicians as soloists. Principal Viola Cynthia Phelps and Principal Cello Carter Bray will bring the writing of Cervantes to life in Strauss's tone poem, Don Quixote. And Concertmaster Frank Wong leads us through the autobiographical journey of the same composer in Ein Heldenleben or A Hero's Life. In between those two works, we'll also hear Principal Associate Viola Rebecca Young in Threaded Madrigals by Oscar Bettison. I'm Alec Baldwin. Thanks, as ever, for your company on the New York Philharmonic this week. The opening work on our program recounts 10 adventures of Don Quixote, the knight of the woeful countenance, and his sidekick Sancho Panza. The battle with the windmills, the bleeding of sheep, the ride through the air, and other events from the original by Cervantes are depicted with wit and orchestral virtuosity. Here, with a few more details, are Principal Viola Cynthia Phelps and Principal Cello Carter Bray.
2: Strauss lays out most of the thematic material in the first three score pages. Almost everything is there. Starts with the nightly theme.

0: things in the next. Which sort of gives you an idea of the romantic side of Don Quixote. And that section closes with this clarinet. It's a sort of ritornello that the clarinet always brings at the end of that section. But Strauss is such a clever, subtle composer. He never has it do... He always slithers into that, like, ya-da-da-da-da-da-da. Or ya-da-da-da-da-da-da. Or at the very end, ya-da-da-da-da-da-da. It never goes directly into the cadence. And that's his way of painting in sound the fact that Don Quixote sort of lost his marbles. It's always a little bit askew like that. And then a little later on, he brings in Dulcinea's love theme. She's a completely imaginary character. She exists only in Don Quixote's mind. But Strauss gives her some of the most beautiful music, and he gives it to her in F-sharp major, which is his love music key. That's the love theme. And the other major character, of course, is Sancho Panza, his sidekick.
1: Oftentimes I think of Falstaff. You know, Falstaff is this character that when he was young, he was lithe and he was a big hit with the ladies. And part of what he sings in that opera sounds like that. I remember when I was a youth and I was light on my feet and I could dance all night. And there are parts to the Sancho Panza material that is very much like that. It's almost nostalgic. You know, it's simple, but he's trying to be elegant. He can't quite be as elegant as Don Quixote, but he does try.
2: And we now hear Don Quixote by Richard Strauss. Carter Bray and Cynthia Phelps are the soloists, and Bernard Haitink conducts the New York Philharmonic.

Don Quixote, music by Richard Strauss. The New York Philharmonic was conducted by Bernard Haitink. As soloists in the work, we heard principal cello Carter Bray and principal viola Cynthia Phelps. We'll have more music by Strauss in the second half of our broadcast when we present a performance of Ein Heldenleben, featuring concertmaster Frank Wong and former music director Alan Gilbert. Up next, we turn our attention to a work that was premiered by the Philharmonic at Subculture on June 3, 2014. It's a piece for solo viola called Threaded Madrigals by Oscar Bettison. The composer wrote of this piece, quote, "This is my attempt to capture the unique voice of the viola. There is a certain guileless melancholy to the viola sound, which is very special to me." The title comes from early sketches for the piece, which I called madrigals. Most of these shared one particular musical aspect in common, namely the idea of moving upwards through the range of the instrument, but one very simple madrigal worked its way downwards. I realized that these ideas worked best when joined together, hence the title, Threaded Madrigals, unquote. And let us now listen to the world premiere recording of Threaded Madrigals by Oscar Bettison. New York Philharmonic Associate Principal Viola Rebecca Young performs.

New York Philharmonic Associate Principal Viola Rebecca Young was featured there in music of Oscar Bettison, Threaded Madrigals from 2014. That performance was given at Subculture as part of the orchestra's first New Music Biennial. The performance is available commercially as part of the Best Of compilation on the Philharmonic's own label. You can learn more when you visit nyphil.org. Credit Suisse is the exclusive tour sponsor of the New York Philharmonic. The New York Philharmonic this week is generously underwritten by the Kaplan Brothers Fund, the Audrey Love Charitable Foundation, the National Endowment for the Arts, and by our corporate sponsor, MetLife Foundation. 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I'm Alec Baldwin, and you're listening to the New York Philharmonic this week.

0: 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WAPR-Selma. WHIL-Mobile. 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And W264-AI-Maysville.
1: Strauss began work on the tone poem Ein Heldenleben in the summer of 1897, at about the same time he was writing the piece that opened our program, Don Quixote. It seems Strauss considered these two works to be something of a pair. Indeed, both pieces are built on psychological profiles of would-be heroes, and both, too, are thought to have autobiographical implications on the part of the composer. Now, the extent to which Ein Heldenleben is autobiographical has been the subject of debate ever since the work's premiere in Frankfurt in March of 1899. Author Michael Kennedy may have summed it up best when he wrote, quote, "Those who sought and found in this piece only Teutonic megalomania overlooked Strauss's sense of humor. What he was really portraying was not a military or nationalistic hero, but a Kapellmeister whose enemies or adversaries are the music critics and whose battle, when it comes, is with them," unquote. Giving weight to Mr. Kennedy's argument, as he also points out, is the composer's use of quotations from his own works, illustrating the hero's works of peace. Though Ein Heldenleben unfolds as one through composed movement, it is generally thought of as being divided into six smaller parts. The first of these, subtitled The Hero, outlines the hero's life and work. Then we have the hero's adversaries, thought to be a jab at Strauss's critics, before moving on to the hero's companion, which is generally accepted as being a sketch of Strauss's wife. The fourth section, subtitled The Hero's Deeds of War, serves as the work's development section before moving on to the aforementioned hero's works of peace. Ein Heldenleben concludes with the hero's retirement from the world. And now we hear Ein Heldenleben, A Hero's Life, Opus 40, by Richard Strauss. Alan Gilbert conducts the New York Philharmonic.

Ein Heldenleben. Music by Richard Strauss. The New York Philharmonic was conducted by Alan Gilbert, and the violin solos were taken by the orchestra's concertmaster, Frank Wong. I'm Alec Baldwin, and you're listening to the New York Philharmonic this week. 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

The New York Philharmonic this week is generously underwritten by the Kaplan Brothers Fund, the Audrey Love Charitable Foundation, the Philharmonic's corporate partner MetLife Foundation, and by an award from the National Endowment for the Arts on the web at arts.gov.

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And for now, until next time, this is Alec Baldwin wishing you good health and good music. 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

0: I hope you've enjoyed the Monday edition of Evening Classics on Alabama Public Radio, the New York Philharmonic. I'm Bob Whitman. 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

0: Composer Gabriel Fauré spent much of his career turning poetry into song. But late in life, his chamber music especially, the words are no longer solid. They're no longer overt. It's almost as if he swallowed the words and they poured from his fingertips as pure music. From APM, American Public Media, this is Performance Today. I'm Valerie Kaler. Chamber music begun by Gabriel Fauré while he was on a summer break from the Paris Conservatory and finished the next year after he retired. A performance of his piano quintet number 2 on the way from a concert in the Hamptons.
1: BBC News with Roisin Hasty. President Emmanuel Macron says wildfires raging near Bordeaux are the most severe crisis facing France since the Second World War. He promised to commit every available resource to contain the flames. Officials in the Gironde area say the fires have not gained ground in the last day, but remain unpredictable and dangerous. The Times journalist David Chazan is in the region.
2: I went out to a place called Saint-Jean-d'Illac, 9 miles from Bordeaux, and I saw bone-dry pine trees igniting sort of like matchsticks, sending columns of thick black smoke billowing all over the place. Higher temperatures of up to 38 or even 40 degrees centigrade are expected within the next 2 to 3 days, and that could cause fires that have either been extinguished or died down to reignite.
1: In neighbouring Spain, firefighters are continuing to battle through the night, with temperatures there also forecast to hit 40 Celsius from Tuesday. Shares have fallen sharply in South Korea as a result of a large sell-off of tech stocks. The main Kospi index dropped by about 8% at one point, triggering a brief halt in trading. South Korean chip makers such as Samsung have been particularly hard hit. The fall is partly being driven by news of technological advances by rival firms in China. Austria has announced plans to increase military service from 6 months to 9 months as it looks to bolster its preparedness in the wake of Russia's war in Ukraine. Jacob Evans reports.
3: Austria's Chancellor, Christian Stocker, said the war in Ukraine had shattered the dream of lasting peace in Europe and prompted his country to make a change. All men in Austria must choose between military service or a longer civilian alternative working in fields like healthcare or conservation. This may also be extended from 9 to 11 months. Alongside military action, Vienna says it faces increasing threats from cyber attacks and geopolitical instability. The military service extension will come into force from January the 1st next year, while plans to lengthen the civilian service still need to pass through Parliament.
1: The UN body fighting AIDS says the world risks a resurgence of the HIV epidemic after global funding was cut by nearly a fifth last year. In a report to mark the opening of an international AIDS conference in Brazil, UNAIDS said funding fell to around $7 billion, its lowest in nearly two decades. Winifred Byanyima is the body's executive director.
4: The question is no longer whether we can end AIDS. The question is whether we choose to end AIDS. The end is no longer limited by science. It's limited by inequality, by political choices.
1: World News from the BBC. A man's been arrested after three women, one of them pregnant, were stabbed in Paris on Monday. Authorities say two of the victims are in a critical condition. Eyewitnesses report a man wielding two kitchen knives running around lunging at women. The attack occurred days after an Islamist drove his car into a crowd in Berlin. The American pharmaceutical giant Johnson & Johnson says it's agreed to pay up to $5.5 billion to settle lawsuits claiming its talc products cause ovarian cancer. Rory Gallimore reports.
5: Johnson & Johnson has always denied that its talc products, such as baby powder, cause cancer. It's been fighting lawsuits filed by tens of thousands of people for years. Last week, the firm won a significant victory when a US federal judge cast doubt on the plaintiff's ability to prove the claims. J&J is now setting aside billions of dollars to try to end the legal battle. The settlement is dependent on at least 95% of the claimants accepting the offer. The company stopped selling talc-based baby powder in the US 6 years ago and now uses cornstarch instead.
1: The leader of the paramilitary rapid support forces in Sudan, Mohamed Hamdan Douglo, has said he's unleashing his fighters after they lost a key road to the army. The commander told his troops there was no longer any room for retreat. On Monday, Sudan's military said it had captured a vital road linking Khartoum with the besieged city of El Obeid. The Italian footballing great Paolo Maldini has resigned from the National Football Federation, barely 2 weeks after being tasked with a major overhaul of the sports management. He quit after it was announced his former teammate Andrea Pirlo was no longer a candidate to coach Italy's men's team. Pirlo's potential appointment had faced criticism over his ties to a Russian betting company. Maldini had been brought in after Italy failed to qualify for a third successive World Cup. BBC News.
6: From APM, American Public Media, this is Performance Today, taking you to concerts around the world. I'm Valerie Kaler. This is Coromanti, one of the earliest documented songs composed by an enslaved person in the Americas, first set to paper in 1688. The melody of Coromanti is the basis of the piece we're about to hear, the overture to an opera called Omar by Rhiannon Giddens and Michael Abels. Omar Ibn Said was from a prosperous family in Fouta Toro in the Senegal River Valley. He was a writer and a devoted scholar of the Quran. But in 1807, when he was 37 years old, Said was captured in a tribal war, sold into slavery, and transported along the Middle Passage. Said ended up in Charleston, South Carolina, where he was sold to a plantation owner. He sought his freedom by fleeing to Fayetteville, some 200 miles away. When he got there, he was captured and placed in jail, where he wrote passages from the Quran in Arabic all over the cell walls. His literacy stunned the jailers, who assumed that no enslaved person could read or write. And it caught the attention of the next man who enslaved him for the rest of his life. Said's new enslaver attempted to convert him to Christianity, but Said maintained his connection to his faith and his language. Omar Ibn Said wrote his autobiography when he was 61 years old, 15 pages written in Arabic, telling his story and affirming his Islamic faith through it all. This document, now more than 200 years old, was preserved in the Library of Congress. It's the only known narrative by an enslaved person in the U.S. that was written in Arabic. And in 2022, it became the inspiration for the Pulitzer Prize-winning opera simply called Omar, co-written by Rhiannon Giddens and Michael Abels. Let's hear the very beginning of this powerful story. The overture to the opera Omar, Yader Binyamini conducting the Detroit Symphony Orchestra.

Music by Rhiannon Giddens and Michael Abels. The overture to their Pulitzer Prize-winning opera, Omar, which is based on the autobiographical essay, The Life of Omar Ibn Said. Omar Ibn Said was a West African Islamic scholar who was imprisoned and sold into slavery in 1807, eventually landing in Charleston, South Carolina. The overture to Omar by Rhiannon Giddens and Michael Abels. Yadir Binyamini led the Detroit Symphony Orchestra. Violist Eric Nowlin was the featured soloist, and they gave that concert in Interlochen, Michigan, as part of the Interlochen Presents series. In a moment, wind and sea, and strings and sea.

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0: Right now, a little tale about how the physical pain of music making can sometimes feel less painful with friends. João Luiz was frustrated, 8 years old, growing up in Sao Paulo, Brazil, watching his friends, other 8-year-old boys, play lively games of soccer and strum guitars and sing together, while he had to sit alone and practice his trumpet. A, playing trumpet made his mouth hurt, and B, he felt super left out. Out of frustration, 8-year-old João put down the trumpet and started to teach himself guitar. Now, it should be noted that playing guitar can be tough on your wrists and hands and fingers. At first, it hurts. You gotta contort your hand in weird ways, and my goodness, the tender little fingertips. But João soldiered through with his eye on being able to join his pals in guitar strumming camaraderie, and it worked out great. João Luiz, all grown up now, teaching guitar at Hunter College in New York City and at the Yale School of Music. He also plays in a group called Trio Verado with flutist Amy Porter and violist Jaime Amador. Let's hear Trio Verado in concert, playing music from the early 1800s by Italian composer Francesco Molino. This is the opening movement from his Trio Concertante.

0: Colorado is Amy Porter on flute, Joao Luis playing guitar, and Jaime Amador viola. Trio Verado. They started playing together back in 2010, playing a wide range of music from the 1700s to contemporary classical, to jazz and samba and more. In a moment, poetry in motion. This is Performance Today from APM.
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0: The Bridgehampton Chamber Music Festival is 4 weeks of great music in a beautiful spot about a two-hour drive east of Manhattan. Artistic director Maria Martin builds each season around a theme, and she says the light bulb for one theme fired up when she was a juror for a music competition, spending 5 days listening to pianists, flutists, clarinetists, singers. She was struck by the gift of being able to follow along with the text while listening to the singers. Quote, "I thought about music and how a lot of it is related to text, but we don't let it be known. All of a sudden, I started looking at music differently." Maria Martin wanted to dig into what was going on with the composer while writing a piece. Not just the circumstances of life, but what kind of books had they just read? Had they just gone to a play? So every concert of the 2025 season was inspired by words, or, in the music we're about to hear, written by a word lover. Gabriel Fauré spent much of his career turning poetry into song. But late in life, in his chamber music, the words were unspoken, unsung. It's like he absorbed poetry so deeply that it didn't need a voice. It just poured from his fingertips as pure music. Let's hear an all-star chamber ensemble at the Bridgehampton Chamber Music Festival playing the Piano Quintet No. 2 in C minor by Gabriel Fauré.

0: Musical poetry from Gabriel Fauré. His piano quintet number 2 in C minor with violinists Aaron Keefe and Ani Kavafian, violist Natalie Lauren, cellist Mihai Marijka, and pianist Albert Cano Smith in concert at the Bridgehampton Presbyterian Church in New York, part of the yearly Bridgehampton Chamber Music Festival. Founded in 1984 by flutist and artistic director Maria Martin. 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

0: Like Rayfawn Williams in the UK, Zoltán Kodály was immensely interested in the folk songs of his country, Hungary, and he was committed to preserving them for future generations. He gathered and recorded many, many songs, but some other previously published native melodies also captured his fancy, like a series of Romani songs basically from his backyard, Galanta, a region of what was then Hungary and is now in Slovakia. From APM, American Public Media, this is Performance Today. I'm Valerie Kaler. Jakub Hrusa and the Vienna Philharmonic with Kodály's Dances of Galanta later this hour.
1: BBC News with Roisin Hasty. President Emmanuel Macron says wildfires raging near Bordeaux are the most severe crisis facing France since the Second World War. He promised to commit every available resource to contain the flames. The Times journalist David Chazan is in the worst affected Gironde region.
2: I went out to a place called Saint-Jean-d'Illac, 9 miles from Bordeaux, and I saw bone-dry pine trees igniting sort of like matchsticks, sending columns of thick black smoke billowing all over the place. Higher temperatures of up to 38 or even 40 degrees centigrade are expected within the next 2 to 3 days, and that could cause fires that have either been extinguished or died down to reignite.
1: In neighbouring Spain, firefighters are continuing to battle through the night, with temperatures there also forecast to hit 40 Celsius from Tuesday. Shares have fallen sharply in South Korea as a result of a large sell-off of tech stocks. Maura Fogarty has more from Singapore.
3: Today's sell-off in Asia's chip stocks comes as investors begin to question how much is being spent on the AI boom, as well as worries over rising competition from China's chip industry. Shares in NVIDIA sank 5% on Wall Street on Monday on reports that the chipmaker could provide a financial backstop worth $250 billion to help build OpenAI data centers. That's raising concerns about the extent to which the American chipmaker may be financing its own customers. Investors were also nervous about intensifying competition from China after reports that China has made progress in developing advanced chipmaking technology.
1: Austria has announced plans to increase military service from 6 months to 9 months as it looks to bolster its preparedness in the wake of Russia's war in Ukraine. Jacob Evans reports.
4: Austria's Chancellor, Christian Stocker, said the war in Ukraine had shattered the dream of lasting peace in Europe and prompted his country to make a change. All men in Austria must choose between military service or a longer civilian alternative working in fields like healthcare or conservation. This may also be extended from 9 to 11 months. Alongside military action, Vienna says it faces increasing threats from cyber attacks and geopolitical instability. The military service extension will come into force from January the 1st next year, while plans to lengthen the civilian service still need to pass through Parliament.
1: Iran's state broadcaster says two men who took part in nationwide anti-government protests in January have been publicly executed in the city of Esfahan. Tehran says the prisoners were involved in the killing of 4 security personnel. World News from the BBC. A man's been arrested after 3 women, one of them pregnant, were stabbed in Paris on Monday. Authorities say 2 of the victims are in a critical condition. Eyewitnesses report a man wielding 2 kitchen knives running around lunging at women. The attack occurred days after an Islamist drove his car into a crowd in Berlin. The American pharmaceutical giant Johnson & Johnson says it's agreed to pay up to $5.5 billion to settle lawsuits claiming its talc products cause ovarian cancer. Rory Gallimore reports.
5: Johnson & Johnson has always denied that its talc products, such as baby powder, cause cancer. It's been fighting lawsuits filed by tens of thousands of people for years. Last week, the firm won a significant victory when a US federal judge cast doubt on the plaintiff's ability to prove the claims. J&J is now setting aside billions of dollars to try to end the legal battle. The settlement is dependent on at least 95% of the claimants accepting the offer. The company stopped selling talc-based baby powder in the US 6 years ago and now uses cornstarch instead.
1: Prosecutors in France have asked that the bank BNP Paribas and several children of the former president of Gabon, Omar Bongo, should stand trial as part of a large fraud investigation. The bank is accused of assisting the Bongo family to convert millions of euros in misappropriated public funds into luxury French real estate. More than 50 properties have been seized. The Italian footballing great Paolo Maldini has resigned from the National Football Federation barely 2 weeks after being tasked with a major overhaul of the sport's management. He quit after it was announced that his former teammate Andrea Pirlo was no longer a candidate to coach Italy's men's team. Pirlo's potential appointment had faced criticism over his ties to a Russian betting company. BBC News.
0: From APM American Public Media, this is Performance Today. I'm Valerie Kaler. Glad you're here for our musical adventures and discoveries. These days, it's in Slovakia. But when Zoltán Kodály grew up, the region known as Galanta was still in Hungary. It was rich with traditional folk music, particularly of the Romani sort. Great source material for ethnomusicologist Zoltán Kodály, and for Kodály the composer as well. Here's the Vienna Philharmonic Orchestra, led by Jakub Hrusa, playing a set of five Romani dances woven together seamlessly by Zoltán Kodály in his Dances of Galanta.

great ending. Sounds kind of like kids playing, maybe tumbling down a hillside. Dances of Galanta by Zoltán Kodály, great composer and great teacher. He said, often a single musical experience can open the young child to music for an entire lifetime. Kodály himself got that experience growing up in the 1890s in the town of Galanta in what's now Slovakia. He often heard the local Roma bands and said that music made him fall in love with orchestrated sound. That band made such an impression, he remembered it 40 years later. When he was 50 years old, his memories from boyhood in the town of Galanta and the Roma musicians he heard so often there inspired the piece we just heard. Dances of Galanta, from a concert at the Grand Hall at the Musikverein in Vienna. Jakub Hruša led the Vienna Philharmonic Orchestra. And you can hear those lively dances again on the PT homepage at yourclassical.org, where we always have complete listings and audio archives of the past 30 days of our shows, the PT page at yourclassical.org. 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
1: Here's your invitation to sit back, close your eyes, and imagine. You're sitting on the porch of a simple cabin in the middle of an empty desert,

No one is around for miles. It's just you and this empty landscape. You have the time to breathe and reflect. That pensive solitude was the feeling composer John Adams was going for when he wrote the second movement of this piece, Road Movies. Contemplation and stillness made even more powerful by its placement between two movements of perpetual forward motion on the open road. Let's hear it from a concert at the Aspen Music Festival and School in Aspen, Colorado. That detour into the quiet desert comes up after an easy 5-minute drive. Road Movies for Violin and Piano by John Adams.

0: Composer John Adams says that final movement is for four-wheel drive only, and that we should leave the driving to the musicians. Happy to be a passenger in that musical ride at the Aspen Music Festival and School in Aspen, Colorado. Violinist Augustin Hadlich and pianist Orion Weiss were behind the wheel, a piece called Road Movies by John Adams. Always glad to hear your thoughts about road movies or anything else you hear on the show. Write to us. 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In a moment, a snapshot of my misspent youth. Also some music. This is Performance Today from APM.
1: 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I'm Bob Woodman, classical music host. 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
0: Back in my youth, I wasted a lot of quarters in the arcade, playing Pac-Man and Crazy Climber and Tempest. Eventually, I stumbled across an immersive computer game called Myst and its subsequent sequels. You wander around, you solve puzzles, no enemies, no weapons, no ghosts to flee or flaming barrels to leap. Myst was pretty much the apex of my quote-unquote gaming. Solitary and challenging, nonviolent and gorgeous. The other day, somebody told me about a game from the early aughts, maybe 2002, that sounds like it would have been right in my point-and-click comfort zone. It was a quirky, colorful video game called Reflections. Simple idea. There's a ball of light floating around an obstacle course. Your job is to guide that light safely around the course by turning mirrors. Simple, fun, geometrical game created by a young man from Finland. Used to be available in the App Store, but not anymore. Apparently, the guy who invented the game stopped doing updates. Something about being too busy as a world-class pianist. His name is Juho Pojunen, and here he is at a piano keyboard instead of a computer, still creating color and beauty with a little help from Chopin.

0: From a concert presented by Minnesota's Frederick Chopin Society, we heard pianist Juho Pojunen play the Ballade No. 4 in F minor by Chopin. That performance in Mayer's Concert Hall at McAllister College in St. Paul. When Juho Pojunen was a boy growing up in Finland, he took serious violin lessons, practiced for years. But in the end, he found that playing the violin was just too physically stressful for his body. He said he didn't have the flexibility for it. But he still loved music. And after he had to give up the violin, he put that same serious practice and focus into playing the piano. Made his Carnegie Hall debut in 2004 and has been a tremendous presence on the music scene ever since. His repertoire runs the gamut, but he's become known as something of a Chopin specialist. Always a pleasure to hear Juho Pojunen play.
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0: 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We appreciate your patience and understanding as we work to resolve the issue as quickly as possible. If you need assistance with your membership or have any other questions, please call us at 919-556-0123. Thank you for your continued support. And speaking of continuing, let's continue our evening's production with Willem Bladek, The Rising of the Moon, Intermezzo from In the Well, performed by the Prague Symphony Orchestra and conducted by Václav Smetáček. Please enjoy.

Our last piece was Wolfgang Amadeus Mozart's Piano Concerto No. 21 in C, K, 467. Our next piece is Johannes Brahms' Viola Sonata in E-flat, Opus 120, No. 2, with Antoine Tomasti playing viola and Cedric Tibergayan playing piano.

0: That last piece was Johannes Brahms' Viola Sonata in E-flat, Opus 120, No. 2. Our next piece is Joseph Bologna, Chevalier de Saint-Georges, Symphony Concertante, Opus 9, No. 1, performed by the Czech Chamber Philharmonic and conducted by Mikhail Halas.
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That last piece was by Joseph Bologna, Chevalier de Saint-Georges. Symphony Concertante, Opus 9, Number 1. Our next piece is Alexander Glazunov's The Seasons, Opus 67, a ballet, performed by the Minnesota Orchestra and conducted by Ido DeVart. Enjoy.

That was Alexander Glazunov's The Seasons, Opus 67, a ballet. Our next piece is Sergei Rachmaninoff's Prelude in B Minor, Opus 32, number 10, with Valentina Lisitsa playing piano.

0: That was Sergei Rachmaninoff's Prelude in B minor, Opus 32, number 10.
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0: 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Our next piece is Elias Parrish Alvers' Harp Concerto in G Minor, Opus 81, performed by the Franz Liszt Chamber Orchestra, conducted by Jean-Pierre Rampal, with Marielle Nordman playing the harp. Enjoy.

Our last piece was Elias Parrish Alvers, Harp Concerto in G Minor, Opus 81. 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Our next piece is Giuseppe Verdi's Four Seasons Ballet from Sicilian Vespers, performed by the Bournemouth Symphony Orchestra and conducted by Jose Cerebriere.

0: Our last piece was Giuseppe Verdi's Four Seasons Ballet from Sicilian Vespers.
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0: 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Our next piece is Johann Sebastian Bach's English Suite No. 4 in F, BWV 809, with Andras Schiff playing piano.

And that was Johann Sebastian Bach's English Suite No. 4 in F, BWV 809. Our next piece is Gabriel Fauré's Violin Sonata No. 1 in A, Opus 13, with Shlomo Mint playing the violin and Yefim Bronfman playing the piano.

And that was Gabriel Fauré's Violin Sonata No. 1 in A, Opus 13. Our next piece is Franz Beck's Sinfonia in E, Opus 13, No. 1, performed by the Northern Chamber Orchestra, conducted by Nicholas Ward.

0: And that was Franz Beck's Sinfonia in E, Opus 13, number 1. We have about one more hour left of Sleepers Awake. Just after that is Rise and Shine.
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0: Well, I hope you have had a wonderful time with Sleepers Awake tonight. I certainly have. But time is something we're running out of. But don't go trotting off just yet, because Rise and Shine with Richard McCorkle is up next. I've been your host, Aaron Kling, here at the Classical Station. Of course, we have a few more pieces to fill out the final hour. Now, we have Anton Abril's Theme Variations and Rondo Pastoral on a Mozart Divertimento, with Marissa Robles playing the harp. Please enjoy.

That was Anton Abrils, Theme Variations in Rondo Pastorale on a Mozart Divertimento. The classical station is currently experiencing technical difficulties with our phone lines. We appreciate your patience and understanding as we work to resolve the issue as quickly as possible. If you need assistance with your membership or have any other questions, please call us at 919-556-0123. Thank you for your continued support. Our next piece is Joseph Haydn's Symphony No. 44 in E minor, The Funeral Symphony, performed by the Apollo Ensemble and conducted by John Shu. Enjoy.

Joseph Haydn's Funeral Symphony, Symphony No. 44 in E minor, the Apollo Ensemble performed under the direction of John Shu. We continue with Frédéric Chopin, two nocturnes, Opus 32. Jan Liszewski is playing piano.

pianist Jan Leschetsky performing two nocturnes by Frederick Chopin. We continue with C.P.E. Bach, who lived from 1714 till 1788. We'll listen to his String Symphony in C, performed by the Freiburg Baroque Orchestra. Thomas Hengelbrock will direct.

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3: This is Peter Van de Graaff speaking. It's quite a remarkable thing to hear a full orchestra performing a work written for violin and piano by Niccolo Paganini, a real showpiece when there's just one violinist, but boy, try putting a whole section together, and it's very impressive. We'll get to that in a bit. First, though, this, Perpetual Motion by the American composer Coleridge Taylor Perkinson.

Tahiro Whittington Cello, and that comes from the Black Folk Song Suite, or Lamentations, by Coleridge Taylor Perkinson. That is the Perpetual Motion. Listen now to the St. Louis Symphony Orchestra show off their first violin section, Leonard Slatkin the conductor, in this arrangement for full orchestra of the Moto Perpetuo, Perpetual Motion, by Niccolo Paganini.

Perpetual Motion of Niccolò Paganini, played by the St. Louis Symphony Orchestra, conducted by Leonard Slatkin. This is music now by a rival of Paganini named Louis Spohr. He wrote a lot of violin concertos, including a couple that were never published, so there's no number attached to them. This is one of those, the Violin Concerto in E Minor by Spohr with Ulf Hirscher and the Berlin Radio Symphony.

I don't know why that was never published. A very fine piece by Louis Spohr, his violin concerto in E minor, unnumbered. Ulf Hilscher, violin, Berlin Radio Symphony, and conductor Christian Fröhlich. Here is a song by a contemporary of Louis Spohr named Karl Löwe, O meine Blumen, O my flowers.

Gabriela Rosmanit was the soprano Kurt Garben, joining her at the piano. One of the many songs, hundreds of songs, by Karl Löwe, O meine Blume, O my flowers. Now we have a suite drawn from one of the Ring Cycle operas by Richard Wagner, the opera that opens the set, Das Rheingold, the Gold of the Rhine.

An orchestral suite drawn from the first of the four Ring Cycle operas by Richard Wagner called Das Rheingold, the Gold of the Rhine. That was the Paris Opera Orchestra, conducted by Philippe Jordan. This is an arrangement of one of the great songs of Robert Schumann, Du bist wie eine Blume, You Are Like a Flower. It's arranged for cello and piano here, Christian-Pierre Lamarca, cello, and Jean-Frédéric Neuberger, piano.

0: That is one of the songs that comes from the cycle Myrten by Robert Schumann, which he wrote for his wife Clara as a wedding present. Du bist wie eine Blume. You are like a flower.
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0: Interesting work here by a 19th century black composer born in New Orleans who lived in and worked in France successfully. His name is Edmond Dédé. We listen to the Hot Springs Music Festival Orchestra, Richard Rosenberg, the conductor, and this is called The Mephisto Mask, referring to the devil.

Richard Rosenberg and the Hot Springs Music Festival Orchestra with the Mephisto Mask by the, well, American-born but later French composer, Edmond Dédé. I'm Peter Van de Graaff. Here is a violin sonata by a violinist-composer of the Italian Baroque named Giuseppe Tartini. It's known as the Devil's Trill, and the composer Tartini had a dream where the devil came to him playing a magical and wild tune. The composer woke up, wrote down what he remembered from the dream, and turned it into this with La Pietà and Angèle Dubois.

La Pietà and violinist Angèle Dubaut with the Devil's Trill Sonata by Giuseppe Tartini. Also from the Italian Baroque comes this by Tommaso Vitali, his Chaconne. Michala Petri with Lars Hannibal, lute.

Michaela Petri, recorder, and Lars Hannibal, lute, The Chacun by Tommaso Vitali. Here is Little Gigue, a dance from the Italian Baroque. It's by a composer named Tommaso Albinoni.

by Sergei Prokofiev. For some reason, this ballet has never caught on. It was the very last ballet written by Prokofiev based on folktales from the Ural Mountains. It's called The Tale of the Stone Flower, completed just before he died, 1953. Nema Yervi conducts here the Philharmonia Orchestra and music of Prokofiev.

although he was one of the greatest ballet composers. We think of Romeo and Juliet and Cinderella first and foremost. Sergei Prokofiev wrote a few ballets which have never stayed in the repertoire at all, and that is one of them. Some rarely heard music of Prokofiev, although written late in life. That was the suite from The Tale of the Stone Flower, and Neyme Järvi conducted that recording with Philharmonia Orchestra. This is from one of those great and famous ballets by Sergei Prokofiev, Romeo and Juliet. The scene, Morning on the Street, a street scene. And Prokofiev transcribed this for solo piano, and that's how we hear it now with pianist Vera Gornostayeva.

0: heard in the composer's own transcription for solo piano, the scene, the street scene from Romeo and Juliet by Sergei Prokofiev, played by Vera Gornostayeva.
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0: I have a couple of pieces for cello here for you. I'm Peter Van de Graaff, and the first piece is by a French composer named Fabien Waxman, W-A-K-S-M-A-N, and it's called Replica. Christian-Pierre Lamarca is the cellist here.

Music by French composer Fabien Waxman, Replica, the title of that piece, with Jean-Frédéric Neuberger, piano, and Christian-Pierre Lamarca playing the cello. We're going to get back to them later on with a very interesting arrangement of the slow movement of Clara Schumann's piano concerto arranged for cello and piano. Mstislav Rostropovich is the cellist here with the Moscow Philharmonic, Gennady Rostiestvensky, the conductor. The Adagio with Variations by Ottorino Respighi.

Music by Ottorino Respighi, the Adagio with Variations, performed by cellist Mstislav Rostropovich and the Moscow Philharmonic. The conductor was Gennady Rostestvensky. Here, arranged for cello and piano, is the cradle song from the album Leaves by Robert Schumann. Emmanuel Bertrand is the cellist.

first of a few pieces from the Schumann family we'll be hearing, and that with Emmanuel Bertrand, cellist, and pianist Pascal Amoyel. It comes from the album Leaves, and it was the cradle song. We'll get to Robert Schumann's Piano Concerto in A minor in just a few minutes, but first this interesting transcription for cello and piano of the Romance, the second movement, from Clara Schumann's Piano Concerto, which she wrote when she was just a teenager. Christian-Pierre Lamarca is the cellist and Jean-Frédéric Neuberger the pianist.

an occasion it was when that music was first performed. It comes from the Piano Concerto by Clara Schumann. She wrote that when she was about 15, 16 years old, and gave the premiere of that piece when she was 16 with the Leipzig Gewandhaus Orchestra and Felix Mendelssohn conducting. From that concerto, we heard the slow movement only. That's all that was arranged from that work. And Christian-Pierre Lamarca was the cellist with Jean-Frédéric Neuberger, pianist. From there we go to her husband's piano concerto in A minor. Here is Alfred Brendel and the Vienna Philharmonic, conducted by Sir Simon Rattle.

That beloved music of Robert Schumann, his piano concerto in A minor, the only such piece that he composed. He was a wonderful pianist early in his life before he injured a finger. Alfred Rendel was the pianist in that recording, joined by the Vienna Philharmonic Orchestra. The conductor was Sir Simon Rattle. As a range for accordion, here's a harpsichord piece, a musette by Louis-Claude Daquin of the French Baroque.

0: A dance inspired by the sound of the hurdy-gurdy, Musette's en rondeau by Louis-Claude Daquin, played by Mie Miki on the accordion, originally, of course, music for the harpsichord.
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0: Concerto Italiano performs this Sinfonia in D by Alessandro Stradella.

Sinfonia in D by Alessandro Stradella, conducted by Rinaldo Alessandrini. Here is a little Sinfonia in D by an Italian composer from the Baroque era, best known for his operas, but now quite forgotten. Giovanni Porta is his name, and this is the ensemble La Serenissima.

Simon Mundy playing the trumpet with La Serenissima, conducted by Adrian Chandler. That is music by the Italian Baroque composer Giovanni Porta, Sinfonia in D. And this is also from the Italian Baroque. Tommaso Albinoni wrote this little dance marked Adagio.

from the Dances for Five by Tommaso Albinoni. That is a dance marked adagio, or very slowly. And it's a performance by Savaria Symphony and Paul Nemeth. This is a very famous work of Nikolai Rimsky-Korsakov, inspired by the 1001 Arabian Nights. It tells the story of the wily Scheherazade, whose husband kills all of his wives after the wedding night, but she keeps him going by telling stories that he wants to hear the ending of, but they'd go on and on. Here it is, Scheherazade by Nikolai Rimsky-Korsakov, this recording with the Royal Philharmonic, conducted by Leopold Stokowski.

extended symphonic poem inspired by the 1001 Arabian Nights music of Nikolai Rimsky-Korsakov, and that is Scheherazade. That recording was by the Royal Philharmonic Orchestra. The conductor was Leopold Stokowski. A bit more by Rimsky-Korsakov. We have time for this little song called The Dream. It's sung by Alexei Martinov, tenor, with Aristot Konstantinidi, piano.

0: Vision of a Dream. It's a song by Nikolai Rimsky-Korsakov. Alexei Martinov was the tenor.
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8: And as Kimberly Adams mentioned, the editorial team is getting together right now to put together this evening's half-hour Marketplace Report. 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
8: And it is going to be a very hot day across Alabama. 83 right now in North Alabama under sunny skies. We've got some clouds, and we do have a chance of rain on the Gulf Coast where it's 89 right now. An extreme heat warning in effect for much of our area. Heat advisory in effect for the remainder of it. We will have heat indices possibly as high as 111 degrees today. Air temperatures will be in the upper 90s and about 10 degrees for the heat index, and it's going to be a hot day across Alabama. Do be careful. Stay cool. Stay indoors as much as you can. Stay tuned to APR. As we get underway with some classical music, here's a concerto by Vivaldi, Fabio Biondi on violin, and the group Europa Galante.

Fabio Biondi on violin and conducting from the violin, his ensemble Europa Galante, a concerto in D minor by Vivaldi. And it is 9 minutes past 9 o'clock. This is APR's Classical Music. Good morning. My name is David Duff. Of course, I'm your host for Classical Music. Thank you so much for being with me on, I'll emphasize again, what a hot day it's going to be. Heat warnings in effect. We'll have heat indices as high as possibly 111 today. Be careful if you're out and about. Stay in as much as you can. Stay with us here at APR. The duo of Castellani and Andreaccio, they are duo guitarists who last year celebrated their 50th anniversary of playing together. During their career time, they've also, formed their own record label, the Fleur de Sang record label, which, of course, includes many of their recordings. They released a 2-CD set of the early recordings of the duo, and from that, we'll hear two sonatas by Domenico Scarlatti. They're transcribed for two guitars, of course.

two sonatas by Domenico Scarlatti, originally keyboard pieces, but recast there for two guitars. We heard the duo of Castellani and Andreaccio. 9:23 at APR, I'm David Duff. In French, there is a word, orchestrographie, which means the writing or description of dancing, very similar to our term, choreography. Well, there was a collection published in 1588 under that title, a collection of dances, dance music, and dance instruction put together by one Thénault Arbaud. And we'll hear some music written to accompany a branle, a very popular dance in that day. From the collection Orchestrographie by Arbaud, some music for a branle, the Broadside Band led by Jeremy Barlow.

Music for the Branle, a popular dance in the day, and that is from an album of popular French and English dances of the 16th and 17th centuries, the Broadside Band, led by Jeremy Barlow. 27 minutes past 9 o'clock, I'm David Duff, your host for Classical Music here on APR. 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A concerto for trumpet and orchestra now, this by Johann Fasch, Niklas Eklund on trumpet, and the Drottningholm Baroque Ensemble.

A composer mostly famous for that one piece, the Trumpet Concerto by Johann Fasch. Nicholas Eklund on Baroque Trumpet and the Drottningholm Baroque Ensemble. It's about 9:35. 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And the Huntsville Museum of Art exhibiting Warhol, film, fashion, photography, opening July 31st, featuring more than 150 works that reveal how Warhol shaped and was shaped by the visual culture of his time. Details at hsvmuseum.org. Music of Mozart and Beethoven among the offerings coming up next hour, but this hour concludes with a symphony by Haydn. His Symphony No. 80 in D minor, Adam Fischer and the Austro-Hungarian Haydn Orchestra.

0: The Symphony No. 80 by Haydn. We heard the Austro-Hungarian Haydn Orchestra as conducted by Adam Fischer. I'm David Duff. 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
0: And this is the fourth and final concerto for horn and orchestra by Mozart. Timothy Brown, soloing along with the Academy of St. Martin in the Fields, as conducted by Iona Brown.

Timothy Brown, soloing on horn, joined by the Academy of St. Martin in the Fields in the Horn Concerto No. 4 by Mozart. It's about 16 minutes past 10 o'clock. This is APR's Classical Music. By the way, I'm David Duff. I'm your host. 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Jennifer Kletzel on cello, Robert Koenig on piano.

Jennifer Kletzel on cello, Robert Koenig on piano, the Sonata No. 1 for cello and piano of Beethoven. It's about 10:43. 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Also, Osher Lifelong Learning at UA's Gadsden Summer Showcase, Thursday, August 20th at the Episcopal Church of the Holy Comforter. A local opportunity to learn how Ollie is for everyone by meeting members, asking questions, and registering for semester courses and trips. olli.ua.edu. Well, there is an old German fairy tale called Hansel and Gretel. I'm sure you know this story. And it was also turned into an opera by one Engelbert Humperdinck, that is the composer, not the singer. In the late 1800s, he wrote it. It was an immediate hit and still is performed today from time to time. Here are a couple of orchestral selections, the overture and dream pantomime from Hansel and Gretel by Engelbert Humperdinck. Symphony Nova Scotia, led by Georg Tintner.

0: Overture and Dream Pantomime from Hansel and Gretel by Engelbert Humperdinck. Symphony Nova Scotia, conducted by Georg Tintner. It's a minute past 11 o'clock. I'm David Duff, and this is APR.
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0: 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Camille Saint-Saëns wrote one solo piece for the trombone, and here it is, The Cavatina, with Christian Lindbergh on trombone, Roland Penttinen on piano.

Trombonist Christian Lindbergh soloing in the Cavatina by Sasson. 7 minutes after 11 o'clock, I'm David Duff. And when Sergei Rachmaninoff began to write this next piece, he originally conceived it as possibly a ballet, turned into more of a symphony-like piece, the Symphonic Dances of Rachmaninoff, Royal Liverpool Philharmonic, led by Vasily Petrenko.

Conductor Vasily Petrenko leading the Royal Liverpool Philharmonic in the symphonic dances of Sergei Rachmaninoff. I'm David Duff, and you're listening to Classical Music on APR. 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And also Dauphin Island Sea Lab, featuring the Aquarium of Alabama, offering information about the Delta, a journey through Mobile Bay and the Gulf of Mexico, and opening the windows to the seas beyond our coast. More at disl.edu. And a piece by Jean Sibelius will conclude the hour today. This piece, originally for chorus, and we'll hear the version that the composer later made for strings and a little bit of percussion as well. The suite is called Rakastava, meaning literally in Finnish, the one who loves. The Gothenburg Symphony Orchestra, led by Naomi Yarvie.

0: Rockestava, The One Who Loves, that by John Sibelius, the Gothenburg Symphony conducted by Naomi Irvie. I'm David Duff. It's 12 o'clock. You're listening to classical music on APR.
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2: Live from NPR News, I'm Lakshmi Singh. Flags are flying at half-staff at the U.S. Capitol, where a congressional tribute was held this morning for the late Senator Lindsey Graham, who died earlier this month at the age of 71. Military pallbearers carried Graham's flag-draped casket up the Capitol steps past two columns of mourners who quietly watched with hand over heart. During the memorial service, Senate Majority Leader John Thune was one of the speakers to say goodbye to his longtime Republican colleague.
3: Rest in peace, my friend. I look forward to the days when you make us all laugh again.
2: A funeral service will take place this afternoon at the National Cathedral, and services will also be held in Graham's home state of South Carolina. President Trump held back-to-back high-stakes meetings today with the presidents of Ukraine and Israel as the U.S. navigates its role in two major conflicts. The White House says the meetings were positive and productive. 9 in 10 voters say corruption is a big problem in American politics. Polling from the Brennan Center for Justice finds most voters see corruption as a systemic problem. It keeps politicians from focusing on kitchen table issues. NPR's Eric McDaniel reports some Democrats are working to make that connection on the campaign trail.
4: It's a mainstay of Democratic Senator John Ossoff's speeches.
5: Corruption in America runs a lot deeper than Donald Trump. American politics is coin operated. Money goes in, favors come out.
4: Democratic messaging includes holding Trump accountable, yes, but also a ban on lawmaker stock trading, locking the lobbying revolving door, and capping money in elections. Republicans note that multiple House Democrats have faced recent federal charges related to corruption. So will voters believe their message? Most say corruption is a systemic failure beyond the ethics of any individual politician. Eric McDaniel, NPR News in Washington.
2: Scientists say the fires raging in southern Europe are reacting with summer storms. NPR's Eleanor Beardsley reports this is creating a phenomenon known as firestorms that cannot be extinguished.
6: Jean-Baptiste Filippi is an expert on fire weather forecasting with the French National Research Center, CNRS. He says a storm and a very hot fire can create a feedback loop.
7: When you have both at the same time, they start to interact a lot. You cannot stop a storm, so you will not stop a firestorm.
6: The exchange of heat from the fires and energy from the storm form a column that can reach 6 miles high. Filippi says the phenomenon has been seen in California, but never before in southern France. With global warming, it will likely happen more frequently. The only way to avoid it, he says, is to keep fires from getting so hot that they trigger convection, that is, the exchange of heat and energy with a summer storm. Eleanor Beardsley, NPR News, Semur-en-Auxois, France.
2: This is NPR. Hundreds of thousands of authors will receive their share of the $1.5 billion settlement as part of a copyright infringement lawsuit against the AI company Anthropic. NPR's Chloe Veltman reports it's far from an unqualified victory for the publishing industry.
8: The compensation is about $3,000 for each title Anthropic used to train its AI models without authors' consent. New York Times bestselling author Charles Graber was a named plaintiff in the suit. Anthropic used two of his books. He says the payout reaffirms that piracy is a crime, but he has mixed feelings about the last 2.5 years he spent fighting Anthropic.
9: A lot of travel, a lot of discussion about what to do and how to proceed, and a lot of jobs passed up. I'm much poorer for this settlement, ironically.
8: Authors will split the money with publishers, and more than $100 million goes to the plaintiff's lawyers. Chloe Veltman, NPR News.
2: Hundreds of thousands of people from all over the world, mostly Haitians, are losing their temporary protected status to continue living and working in the U.S. Last month, U.S. Supreme Court ruling cleared the way for the administration to end the legal protections that it viewed as a de facto amnesty program. Parts of Japan's southern main island of Kyushu are recovering from a magnitude 6.8 earthquake as measured by the USGS. The tremor caused the second floor of a shopping center to collapse. An unknown number of people have been trapped. Local media report as many as 30 people were unaccounted for. The earthquake triggered a tsunami advisory, which was quickly lifted. This is NPR News.
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0: Good afternoon. The time is 12:06. I'm David Duff, and this is Something Old, Something New. Beginning today with some music by a Polish composer, his name Emil Milinarski. From an album of Polish miniatures, we will hear Milinarski's Polonaise in D and Mazurka in G. Peter Plauner on violin, Peter Salachik on piano.

Couple of pieces from an album full of pieces, miniatures by Polish composers, those two by Emil Milinarski, a mazurka, and before that, a polonaise. It's about 16 minutes after 12 o'clock. I'm David Duff, and this is Something Old, Something New, supported today in part by the Huntsville Museum of Art, exhibiting Warhol, film, fashion, photography, opening July 31st, featuring more than 150 works that reveal how Warhol shaped and was shaped by the visual culture of his time. Details at hsvmuseum.org. And music by Georges Bizet now, the L'Arlésienne Suite No. 1, Claudio Abbado conducting the London Symphony.

The first, L'Arlésienne Suite, that by Georges Bizet. The London Symphony, led by Claudio Abbado. 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Some music by Telemann as we continue today's Something Old, Something New. Here's a concerto for oboe, strings, and continuo.

an oboe concerto by Telemann. And it's 12:45. This is Something Old, Something New on APR. Our final piece this hour, a Polonaise for the piano by Chopin and the pianist Garrick Olson.

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1: Early January 1924, George Gershwin was shooting some pool while Brother Ira flipped through a newspaper. A story caught his eye. Bandleader Paul Whiteman organizing a concert in February and had asked several composers to write a new piece for the occasion. And George Gershwin is at work on a brand new jazz concerto. This had somehow slipped George's mind. But the concert was just 6 weeks away, so within days, he was sketching out what would become his Rhapsody in Blue. From APM, American Public Media, this is Performance Today. I'm Valerie Kaler. We've got a virtuoso solo piano version of the Rhapsody in Blue. Clayton Stevenson plays for us later this hour.
2: Live from NPR News, I'm Lakshmi Singh. The White House's readout of President Trump's major back-to-back meetings today with the heads of Ukraine and Israel is that they were, quote, positive and productive. No other details were given. Ukrainian President Volodymyr Zelensky and Israeli Prime Minister Benjamin Netanyahu are also in town to pay their final respects to one of their most prominent and vocal champions in Congress. We have more from NPR's Deepa Shivaram.
3: Trump's separate meetings with Zelensky and Netanyahu come as the war between Ukraine and Russia and the war the U.S. and Israel launched against Iran have no end in sight. Earlier in the day, Trump joined Fox News for an interview and responded to questions on potential intelligence Netanyahu wanted to share with Trump on Iran's nuclear capabilities. Trump told Fox he didn't need that intel from the Israeli leader. Netanyahu, Zelensky, and Trump are all attending the funeral of South Carolina Senator Lindsey Graham that's being held in Washington. Deepa Shivaram, NPR News, the White House.
2: The funeral service is being held this hour at the National Cathedral following this morning's congressional tribute at the U.S. Capitol. Graham died earlier this month at the age of 71. President Trump's anti-crime task force in Memphis has quietly become an immigration enforcement crackdown. That's as Trump has said he has plans for similar task forces in other cities. More from NPR's Kat Lonsdorf.
4: President Trump launched the Memphis Safe Task Force last fall with the support of Tennessee Republican Governor Bill Lee, despite crime being at a 25-year low in the city. Federal and local officials never mentioned immigration enforcement as a goal, but the first months brought a major spike in immigration arrests. A vast majority of those arrested did not have criminal convictions. That mirrors a similar trend in the first few months of Trump's ongoing anti-crime task force in Washington, D.C. Experts tell NPR it follows a pattern of this administration conflating immigration and crime. The White House told NPR both task forces have, quote, yielded tremendous results without providing evidence. Kat Lonsdorf, NPR News.
2: Nearly three dozen major wildfires are now burning across central and eastern Oregon cattle country. NPR's Kirk Sigler reports thousands of people have been evacuating from small towns.
5: Visibility is less than a mile in some places in eastern Oregon as dense, hazardous wildfire smoke has engulfed valleys. Emergency crews used a school bus to evacuate people like Catherine Randall from the small town of Huntington along the Snake River to a makeshift Red Cross shelter.
6: I just got my computer and a couple other things. I figure, you know, you take a quick look around and it's either going to be there when you get back or it's not.
5: The Fox Fire near Huntington is one of five large range fires burning along the Oregon-Idaho state line alone, chewing through tinder-dry rangeland and sagebrush. Ranchers are scrambling to move cows and are worried whether there'll be any grass left by summer's end. Kirk Sigler, NPR News, Ontario, Oregon.
2: It's NPR. It has already been a record year for Cyclospora, the diarrhea-causing parasite that's expected to sicken thousands more people. NPR's Yuki Noguchi reports it comes amid deep cuts to public health in the U.S.
7: For money to handle outbreaks and food safety, states rely mostly on grants from the Centers for Disease Control and Prevention and the Food and Drug Administration. The Trump administration's cuts to federal agencies slashed those grants. Sarah Sorcher is Regulatory Affairs Director for the Center for Science in the Public Interest.
8: delays, lack of clarity, just time to solving problems are all symptoms of this broader issue that particular state and local public health departments are in crisis.
7: Many states have cut staff who investigate outbreaks, she says, leading to consumer confusion about which foods are safe to eat. Yuki Noguchi, NPR News.
2: Parts of Japan's southern main island of Kyushu are recovering from a deadly earthquake. The USGS says it was a magnitude 6.8. KFC founder Colonel Sanders' personal effects, such as his iconic black bow tie, are being put up for public auction tonight. People will also be able to put in online bids for Harlan Sanders' former home and a dinner house he opened after he sold the chain, originally known as Kentucky Fried Chicken. What's not likely to be part of the auction, Sanders' secret blend of 11 herbs and spices, although there might be a personal 1964 planner with handwritten herbs and spices that the KFC Corporation determined was likely for a stuffing recipe. It's NPR News.
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From APM, American Public Media, this is Performance Today. I'm Valerie Kaler, glad to have you along for today's musical adventures and discoveries. We'll start by exploring Transylvania by way of some earthy folk music. Hungarian composer Sándor Veres was a student of both Béla Bartók and Zoltán Kodály, and he spent some time as Bartók's research assistant as well in ethnomusicology. The dances we're going to hear are not found folk music, but they sound like they could be. All the years he spent researching folk music left a mark, and the contours of melody, the slightly odd harmonies and janky rhythms have a Transylvanian accent. Veres wrote these dances in the late 1940s, the first three in Budapest, but the fourth he wrote while he was in exile after he decided not to return to Hungary. Music writer Raymond Tuttle said, "It's hard not to hear both defiance and a leave-taking in this music." From a concert in Budapest at the Franz Liszt Academy of Music, here are the four Transylvanian dances by Hungarian composer Sándor Veres. Nicholas Alstedt conducts the Budapest Festival Orchestra.

0: Transylvania is one of those regions of the world that has been claimed by various parties. The Kingdom of Hungary, the Austro-Hungarian Empire, Romania. Transylvanian music carries a blend of Hungarian, Romanian, and other influences. We just heard four Transylvanian dances written by Sándor Veres. He was born in Transylvania in 1907. And although he spent the first part of his life in Hungary, his latter years, from 1949 onward, were in Switzerland. He became a Swiss citizen shortly before he died in 1992. The performance we just heard came from the Franz Liszt Academy in Budapest, where Sándor Veres was both a student and later a teacher. Nicholas Alstedt conducted the Budapest Festival Orchestra. Four Transylvanian dances by Hungarian-born Swiss composer Sándor Veres. If you have a hankering to revisit those dances over the next month, swing by the PT page at yourclassical.org and click on Episodes, streaming audio for your listening pleasure. 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In a moment, celebrating women in Vatican City. This is Performance Today from APM.
1: 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And by Montgomery Museum of Fine Arts, exhibiting From Masquerade to Masking, open through August 16th, exploring dynamic performances that blend the movement, music, and costume used by West Africans to preserve the cultural identity of their native lands. MMFA.org.
0: In today's edition of Women Whose Names We Should Know But Probably Don't, may I present Ms. Amanda Meyer. She was born in Sweden in the 1850s. It was immediately obvious that she was musically gifted, initially with piano and violin, and later she added organ and cello to the mix. After just crushing it at the Music Academy in Stockholm, Amanda Meyer headed for Leipzig to study some more. Composition and violin were now her main areas of focus. She would study, practice, and compose by day, and by night she'd attend concerts or play chamber music with local Leipzig musicians and notable visitors like Brahms and Grieg. Those two fellows, by the way, heard some of her chamber music compositions and were big fans. They weren't alone. She won a lot of prizes for her music. In 1879, Amanda Meyer wrote a set of six pieces for violin and piano. She arranged them as a suite, but made it clear that they could be excerpted and rearranged as the performers chose. Violinist Misia Janoni Sebastianini and pianist Linda DiCarlo selected three movements for their performance at the Sala Assunta in Vatican City.

three movements of Amanda Meyer's Six Pieces for Violin and Piano. Violinist Misia Iannone Sebastianini and pianist Linda DiCarlo at the Sala Assunta in Vatican City for a concert celebrating International Women's Day. Two women performers and an all-woman lineup of composers. In a moment, who needs a backup band when you've got 88 keys?

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0: We usually hear this next piece performed with a full orchestra.

Rhapsody in Blue by George Gershwin. It's rhapsodic, with thrilling interplay between the piano and the ensemble. Lots of memorable lines for every musician. I'll admit, though, sometimes I find it a little difficult to hear the piano soloists do their thing under all the incredible orchestration. So how about this? This time, we make the pendulum swing in the other direction. Strip away all the orchestration and hear the piano on its own. Let's drop in on a concert in Boston, Massachusetts. Clayton Stevenson is all alone on stage playing a solo piano version of Rhapsody in Blue by George Gershwin.

It's not every day we hear just the piano playing Rhapsody in Blue by George Gershwin. Usually we hear it played with a piano and a full orchestra. We heard a colorful version from the very capable two hands of Clayton Stevenson. He gave that concert at the Isabella Stewart Gardner Museum in Boston, Massachusetts. And I am thrilled to announce that Clayton Stevenson is actually one of our PT Young Artists for this season. He'll join me in the studio for special performances and conversation. Looking so forward to sharing those sessions with you in the coming months. Pianist Clayton Stevenson, one of our PT Young Artists for this year.

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And you know, there are so many musical resources there, including lots of music especially for kids and families, a nonstop 24/7 playlist of music for children, a great big collection of musical storytelling, and Class Notes, music curricula made easy for teachers. 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
0: This music starts with a crafty, busy raccoon. Composer Jared Impeachaha Tate feels a special affinity for that animal because he's part of the Shawi'iksa, the raccoon family clan.
3: I'm a very busy body, and so I personally relate. So there's a lot of autobiographical writing that goes on in that.
0: Tate incorporated the raccoon's personality and a social song from the Shawi'iksa.
3: Also, at the very end, when things calm down and then the strings build up, they're building into our traditional raccoon song. So the song comes in its full form with a quartet, and it's a little bluegrassy.
0: From APM, American Public Media, this is Performance Today. I'm Valerie Kaler. New music by Jared Tate this hour. The Dover Quartet plays Woodland Songs in concert.
4: Live from NPR News, I'm Lakshmi Singh. President Trump is remembering the late Senator Lindsey Graham as a political giant.
5: For more than 30 years, nothing of consequence happened in this Capitol without Lindsey Graham knowing about it.
4: At Graham's funeral today in the National Cathedral, Trump eulogized his former critic turned ally. At one point, Trump departed from the speech.
5: Virtually everyone, Republican or Democrat, liked Lindsey. Well, not everybody, but it sounds good. Not everybody. He was a tough cookie, okay? I have to veer from this for a second. He was a tough cookie, darling, but he was beautiful.
4: Trump speaking to the late senator's younger sister, Darlene Graham, who is now serving the remainder of her sibling's term in the Senate. Senator Graham died suddenly earlier this month from a tear in his aorta. He was 71 years old. Graham is known as a staunch ally of Ukraine and Israel, and both of whose leaders are attending his funeral today. Ukrainian President Volodymyr Zelensky and Israeli Prime Minister Benjamin Netanyahu each met with President Trump separately earlier today. Senator Rand Paul has published what he says are diary entries written by Dr. Anthony Fauci during the coronavirus pandemic. More from NPR's Ari Daniel.
6: The debate centers around whether the virus originated naturally in an animal and spilled over into a human, or if it was deliberately created in a lab and leaked. When Fauci was writing diary entries about researchers considering both theories, very little was known. Today, many scientists agree the available data support a natural origin of the virus. Felicia Goodrum is a virologist at Dartmouth College. She says this is what happens as researchers gather data.
7: You will change your mind. That's absolutely fundamental to the way science is done, and it's something that Fauci wasn't really given any latitude to do.
6: Fauci will testify before a committee chaired by Senator Paul, who says his efforts to hold Fauci to account are, quote, oversight. Ari Daniel, NPR News.
4: The National Weather Service confirms the tornado that tore through several neighborhoods in northeastern Wisconsin yesterday was actually an EF3 twister, which ranges from 136 to 165 miles per hour, with mile per hour winds, that is. It says the tornado was on the ground for more than 20 minutes and in that time carved about a 12-mile path of destruction. Winnebago County Executive Gordon Hintz says authorities are assessing the damage.
8: The depth of the tornado and its impact is incredible, devastating, and we're really still in the assessment phase of things. At the same time, we know that people are going without, power, uncertainty about childcare, housing.
4: Local officials say an unknown number of people were injured. From Washington, this is NPR News. In Spain, crews are battling wildfires that have devastated nearly 200,000 acres across the country. NPR's Miguel Macias has the latest.
9: The wildfire in the region of Ávila, which started last week Wednesday, is now the largest on record in the country. Prime Minister Pedro Sánchez visited the affected areas in the region of Castellón in eastern Spain, where another fire has been active for the past 4 days. He said the next hours ahead of an upcoming heat wave are vital. Sánchez asked citizens to be extremely careful and take every measure to prevent more fires. Miguel Macias, NPR News, Seville, Spain.
4: Median U.S. home prices remain at a record high this summer, and that's pricing out many from buying. NPR's Jennifer Ludden reports that there's concern about the long-term consequences of that.
10: In Richmond, Virginia, Brittany Gilroy and her husband have been trying to buy for years. They've got good incomes, but worry the cost would wipe out any savings.
11: Pretty much every time when we looked at a house, being like, oh, we said no. And then the prices of the houses go up.
10: Sky-high home values have pushed the renter-owner wealth gap wider than ever. Michelle Dickerson at the University of Texas worries about middle-class families since most of their wealth has long been in their homes.
12: For young adults who are middle class, they are facing a future of no wealth.
10: Congress passed a sweeping new law to tackle affordability with more housing supply, but that will take years. Jennifer Ludden, NPR News.
4: I'm Lakshmi Singh, NPR News in Washington.
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14: From APM, American Public Media, this is Performance Today, taking you to concerts around the world. I'm Valerie Kaler. We're going to head directly to Montana, to the Tippett Rise Art Center, opened by Peter and Kathy Halstead in the summer of 2016. Tippett Rise is on about 12,000 acres of land. It's part of a working sheep and cattle ranch with the Beartooth Mountains as a backdrop. Both the Halsteads are artists, painting, photography, poetry, music. Their vision for Tippett Rise was to unite art and music and architecture and nature, saying that each of those elements makes the others more powerful. As you wander the grounds of Tippett Rise, you might see monumental steel sculptures on the hills, maybe even with cattle grazing beneath. And when you take in a concert at the Olivier Music Barn, the windows behind the stage are looking out onto the mountains. It is a sanctuary for nature, for art, for music, for the soul. It is the perfect venue for the performance we're about to hear from pianist Julien Brocal. He's playing one of his own compositions here, Baume à l'âme, Balm for the Soul.

Baume à l'âme, Balm for the Soul, written and performed by pianist Julien Brocal. It's one of a group of pieces that came out of improvisation during the pandemic. Sparse, contemplative, intimate. He gave that performance in the Olivier Music Barn at the Tippett Rise Art Center in Fishtail, Montana. Julien Brocal was, quote-unquote, discovered by Maria João Pires, who heard him play and became a champion of sorts, such a fan of his musicianship and sensitivity and what she calls his sense of poetry, she wanted to make sure he got the attention and the opportunities he deserved. Several years ago, Pires brought him with her to Tippett Rise. Its founder, Peter Halstead, said he was walking by the artist's residence and he heard this absolutely gorgeous revel coming from the piano inside. He went in and asked Julien, "How have I never heard this revel before? What is it?" And Julien said, "It's not revel, it's me." Kind of gives you a sense of the atmosphere of Tippett Rise, the organic way things unfold there. Just lovely.

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1: 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I'm Bob Woodman. 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Opening July 31st, featuring more than 150 works that reveal how Warhol shaped and was shaped by the visual culture of his time. Details at hsvmuseum.org. By AEG Presents, presenting Lord Huron with Auguste Pontier at the Orion Amphitheater, Friday, July 31st. Your chance to win tickets at apr.org or on social media. 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Whether you're paddling, boating, or swimming in Tuscaloosa's lakes, or hiking the almost 200 miles of lake shoreline, Tuscaloosa Water is working every day to protect water quality and ensure these lakes stay clean and ready to enjoy.
0: The Kalevala is Finland's national epic poem. Over the course of nearly 23,000 verses, it tells the story of the creation of the world, as well as the adventures of gods and goddesses and heroes. The Kalevala was compiled in the 19th century, and it's had a lasting impact on Finnish literature and culture, and beyond. For example, J.R.R. Tolkien's Middle-earth is inspired by the Kalevala. There's also, naturally, a direct impact on Finnish composers, like Uno Klami. In the mid-1920s, Klami was living and studying in Paris when he checked out a copy of the Kalevala from the local library. Klami went on to compose multiple works about the Kalevala. He wrote several symphonic poems, even a ballet. His most popular piece he ever wrote is the Kalevala Suite, based on several stories from the epic. Let's hear his take on the beginning of that story. Here are the first two movements, the creation of the earth and the sprout of spring, from the Kalevala Suite by Uno Klami. Conductor Nicholas Collin, leading the Finnish Radio Symphony Orchestra.

0: The Kalevala is Finland's national epic, close to 23,000 verses, with a story of the creation of the world and a long series of heroic undertakings and adventures. Many Finnish composers have been inspired by the Kalevala, including 20th century composer Uno Klami. He wrote several pieces based on the epic, spent over a decade writing and finessing what would become his Kalevala suite. We just heard the first two movements from that suite, The Creation of the Earth and The Sprout of Spring. Conductor Nicholas Collin led the Finnish Radio Symphony Orchestra in concert at the Musiikkitalo in Helsinki. In a moment, a composer's spiritual residence. This is Performance Today from APM.
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0: Creative energy often comes from beyond the four walls that surround us at any moment. Maybe you found yourself in a different mind space when you're writing a poem or painting. Chickasaw composer Jared Impichaachaha Tate told me that when he sits down to do his work, he goes elsewhere.
2: When I'm composing, my spirit is back in the old woodlands of northern Mississippi, where our homelands are. And the

0: inspiration from specific animals in the woodland, animals so revered that the Chickasaw family clans are named after them. Squirrel, woodpecker, deer, fish, and raccoon.
1: So I've got these animals who are, you know, they're all tiny, they're woodland animals, but their spirits to me are very big. And so I like to make a very theatric and dramatic representation of those animals and their souls.
0: Each movement of Tate's quartet is a musical depiction of a creature, highlighting both the traits of the animal and their characteristics as they relate to the respective family clans.
1: It begins with Squirrel, and Squirrel has a biting and a very furious type of a character to it. But it also has, you know, when squirrels are snuggly, they're really adorable and they're very, very snuggly. You know, when you see them with their families and their kids. So they're multidimensional creatures for sure. And yes, I am absolutely tapping into those personality traits that everybody sees.

0: So you mentioned that your family's Raccoon Clan, the final movement of this suite of pieces, is Raccoon. Are there specific moments in that last movement that resonate with you particularly, that you feel best represent or exemplify the spirit of Raccoon?
1: Again, I'm romanticizing Raccoon. So the very beginning is a very busy and crafty raccoon, for sure. And again, that's like, I'm a very busy body, and so I personally relate to that. So there's a lot of autobiographical writing that goes on in that.

0: also at the very end, when things calm down and then the strings build up, they're building into our traditional raccoon song. So the song comes in its full form with a quartet, and it's a little bluegrassy, and so it's got kind of like a fun character to it. But also, in Oklahoma, we've got a lot of bluegrass players. There's actually a lot of American Indians who play bluegrass, and so it is special to me because it is crafty, and then also at the very end, it does go into a full-blown raccoon song.
1: We'll hear the raccoon song after meeting the rest of the animals. Let's start at the very beginning with Fawny, or Squirrel, the Dover Quartet in concert playing Abakoli Talowa, Woodland Songs by Jared Tate.

0: New music from Jared Impa Cha'ajaha Tate about the animals of his ancestral homelands. That was Abakoli Taloa, Woodland Songs. That final movement was Raccoon, beginning with a crafty, busy critter, ending with a traditional song from the Shawi Iksa, the Raccoon family clan. Jared Tate wrote Woodland Songs for the Dover Quartet, and we heard them in concert at Shriver Hall in Baltimore, Maryland. When I talked with Tate, he told me that, yes, he's inspired by his native heritage and making music that shares those traditions with a broader audience. But he admits that something very simple also drives his compositional process.
1: We all like things that sound cool. And so you just got to keep the cool factor going as much as you possibly can. And so, you know, every time I listen to a great piece of music, when it's cool, and it doesn't matter what the style is or the approach or the mood. If it's cool, it's cool. And so I try to encourage myself, Jared, if you got a cool idea, lean into it and just make it as cool as humanly possible, because that's where we all connect at the end of the day.
0: So excited to share cool new music by Jared Tate in concert here on PT. The Dover Quartet have also recorded this music on their latest album called Woodland Songs.

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1: I'm Peter Van de Graaff, delighted to have the opportunity to share some music with you right now by a composer from the 18th century named Domenico Cimarosa, of course an Italian composer. His exact dates are 1749 to 1801. He was famous as one of the greatest opera composers in his day, and we're going to listen to an opera overture in just a couple minutes. He also wrote over 100 keyboard sonatas, and they're not sonatas in the sense of the Beethoven kind of sonatas, but very brief pieces that are quite simple to play, generally speaking. A few of them were arranged here for flute and guitar by James Galway and Kazuhito Yamashita, who are our two performers. Let's listen to the first of these sonatas by Cimarosa.

little sonata for keyboard originally by Domenico Cimarosa, played by James Galway and Kazuhito Yamashita in their own transcription. This is Peter Van de Graaff. We're going to listen to some music inspired by queens of different kinds. We have, first of all, a couple of overtures to operas about queens. And let's begin with this by Domenico Cimarosa called Artemisia, the Queen of Caria. It's a very little-known opera, to be sure. He was very prolific at writing operas. This is the Finlandia Sinfonia. Patrick Galois is the conductor.

Reportedly, that was the favorite opera by that composer, although it's never heard of. The composer was Domenico Cimarosa. He was very, very prolific, wrote more than 65 operas in his career. That was the overture to his opera Artemisia Regina di Caria, Artemisia the Queen of Caria, with the Finlandia Sinfonia directed by Patrick Galois. Another overture to another queenly opera. This is the overture to the Swedish opera by Franz Berwald of 19th century Sweden. It's called The Queen of Golconda. Ulf Björlund leads the Royal Philharmonic.

Ulf Bjørlin directed the Royal Philharmonic Orchestra in that overture to a very little-known opera by Swedish composer Franz Berwald, although it certainly makes you want to hear the rest of the opera. It's called The Queen of Golconda. We have Haydn's The Queen Symphony coming up. This is a suite from The Faerie Queen by Henry Purcell after Shakespeare's Midsummer Night's Dream. We have the Folger Consort here.

That performance was by the Folger Consort and some music of Henry Purcell. It's actually based on, or loosely based on, Midsummer Night's Dream. It's called The Fairy Queen, and we heard a suite of four little dances from it. Entry Dance, Dance for the Followers of the Night, the Chacan, and finally, the Hornpipe. Before we hear another queenly piece, this also from The Fairy Queen of Purcell, the 16, led by Harry Christophers, perform the Dance for the Green Men.

The Dance for the Green Men. Not sure what that means. From The Fairy Queen by Henry Purcell. Harry Christophers directed The 16. We've been hearing music inspired by queens of various kinds. This is one not inspired by, but subtitled The Queen Symphony, because this reportedly was the favorite symphony of Queen Marie Antoinette. Yes, the Queen of France. This is one of the so-called Paris symphonies by Franz Joseph Haydn, who wrote a series of six symphonies for a concert series in Paris, and this is the fourth of those, known as La Reine, the Queen. It contains, as the second movement, a set of variations on a French folk tune. We have a recording which comes from a very special set with Philharmonia Hungarica, directed by Antal Dorati, who together made a groundbreaking set of recordings in the 70s of all the symphonies of Joseph Haydn. So from that collection, the 85th symphony, The Queen, La Reine, by Haydn.

Said to be the favorite symphony by Queen Marie Antoinette of France, and so that has the subtitle La Reine, the Queen Symphony, by Joseph Haydn, his symphony number 85, one of the Paris symphonies, Philharmonia Ungarica and Antal Doradi. We have been hearing a lot of music inspired by, or in this case, a favorite of, queens of various kinds. This is something written for Queen Elizabeth I, Queen Elizabeth's Galliard, by John Dowland. Now, he was a lutenist and composer. This is recorded here on the guitar. No, I beg your pardon, it is on the lute. A 1957 recording with Julian Bream.

0: That was Julian Bream playing on the lute. Some music by John Dowland, Queen Elizabeth's Galliard.
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0: 19th century France is where our music comes from. We have to begin a most interesting transcription for harp, violin, and organ of the Hymn to St. Cecilia by Charles Gounod. Franz Hauck, organ, Johanna Meyer, harp, Samson Gonashvili, violin.

Interesting work for organ, violin, and harp by Charles Gounod, the Hymn to St. Cecilia. Franz Hauck, organ, Johanna Meyer, harp, Samson Gonashvili, violin. We're in 19th century France. Here we have as a featured work a symphony in C by Georges Bizet, but right now a suite for flute and orchestra by Benjamin Godard, who is known for this and for one excerpt from his opera Jocelyn, a lullaby. But here is the suite for flute by Godard with Edward Beckett, flute, London Festival Orchestra, conductor Ross Popel.

That is music by a 19th century French composer, now quite forgotten except for that piece, and an excerpt from an opera he wrote called Jocelyn. The excerpt is a lullaby. In fact, Bing Crosby once recorded that lullaby by this composer with Yasha Heifetz's violin. But this man's name is Benjamin Godard. And that was the Suite for Flute and Orchestra, Allegretto, Idylle, and Waltz. The flutist was Edward Beckett, London Festival Orchestra, Ross Popel, the conductor. Just a moment, we have more 19th century French music by a 17-year-old composer. This is by Jules Massenet, who was a great opera composer principally, but he also wrote a fair amount of other pieces, including some piano works. And this is from his 10 genre pieces. It's the last of them, the Carillon, Aldo Ciccolini piano.

Carillon by Massenet with Aldo Ciccolini piano. This is now a symphony by a 17-year-old Georges Bizet, who was studying with Charles Gounod when he wrote this work. It's the Symphony in C Major. Veronika Dudarova leads the Moscow Symphony Orchestra.

That was music by Georges Bizet, written when he was all of 17 years old and a pupil of Charles Gounod, his Symphony in C Major. The performance was by Veronika Dudarova and the Moscow Symphony. This is from early France now. It's a dance called the Tambourin by Jean-Marie Leclerc. Daniel Hope, violin.

0: And you'll hope and friends with that little dance called a tambourin by French Baroque violinist composer Jean-Marie Leclerc.
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0: I am looking forward to the music I'll be sharing with you. I'm Peter Vandegraaff. And in just about 5 minutes, we're going to listen to a violin concerto by a composer who's probably best known for his film scores. Miklos Rozsa is his name. And you certainly have heard his music in Ben-Hur and maybe Quo Vadis, El Cid, King of Kings. Well, this is some music he wrote for a film called Sodom and Gomorrah. It's listed here as the overture. It's probably the main title music. And we have Kenneth Alwyn to conduct the City of Prague Philharmonic.

It's quite typical of the films, many of the films, scored by Miklos Rozsa, the epics, often Mideastern. That's the overture, or the main title music, to Sodom and Gomorrah by Rozsa. The performance by the City of Prague Philharmonic. The conductor was Kenneth Alwyn. It's instructive that the Hungarian composer Miklos Rozsa entitled his memoirs Double Life. It refers not only to the film score for which he won an Oscar, A Double Life, but it also refers to his public career as a composer of film music and his, might call it a private career of writing music for the concert hall. We're going to hear one of the latter works he wrote right now. This was composed for Jascha Heifetz, the Violin Concerto of 1956. In this recording, we have Robert McDuffie soloing with the Atlanta Symphony Orchestra, directed by Yoel Levy, and music by Miklos Rozsa.

Hopkins and Smith played that music by lutenist composer Sylvius Leopold Weiss, the Prelude in D minor. We're going to hear music now by Carl Philipp Emanuel Bach, followed by some Mozart. Both of these pieces are fantasies for the keyboard, and both of them very free form, almost like the composer was just improvising at the keyboard, as you'll hear. We begin with this free fantasy, as he called it, by Carl Philipp Emanuel Bach, also known as C.P.E. Bach's Empfindungen, his emotions. This is Hermann Iseringhausen playing clavichord.

music of Carl Philipp Emanuel Bach. That's called Free Fantasy, or His Sentiments, played by Hermann Isringhausen on the clavichord. Mozart wrote a fantasy in D minor, also very free-form, very improvisatory-like. We're going to hear that now, played by Alexander Slobodianik.

Very improvisatory, like Fantasy in D minor, Kirchhoff 397 by Mozart. That was pianist Alexander Slobodjenik. After a couple of keyboard fantasies, let's hear some orchestral music. This is a dance by a composer from old Vienna, Vincenz Stelzmüller, and he gave this the title Stelzmüller's Dance.

0: Just a few members there of the Boskovsky Ensemble, playing that music by Vincent Stelzmüller, His Dance.
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0: There will be two featured works ahead, Poulenc's Piano and Wind Sextet and, having heard music for percussion, piano and winds, then we'll contrast that with the String Serenade by Tchaikovsky. To get things going, here is the overture to an opera by Dmitri Kavalevsky. And this is one of his best-known pieces, the overture here, not the opera, to Colas Brugnon, after a novel by Romain Rolland. It was first performed in 1938. Here's the Edmonton Symphony, led by Yuri Meyer.

The Overture to the Opera Colabrignon by Dmitri Khabarovsky, Edmonton Symphony, conducted by Yuri Meyer. Poulenc for you right now. I'm Peter van de Graaff. Later on, I'll be playing for you the Tchaikovsky String Serenade. Hope you'll stay with me for that. Here's the Prague Wind Quintet, Josef Halla playing piano in the Sextet by Poulenc.

Francis Poulenc composed that music. His sextet for piano and then a traditional wind quintet that was written in 1932. We heard a performance by the Prague wind quintet. Josef Halla was the pianist. This is from the French Suite, arranged by Poulenc, from Music of Gervaise.

A dance, the estampie, from the Suite Française, French suite, written right around the same time as that piano and wind sextet by Poulenc, actually arranged for music by Claude Gervais. It's always interesting to see which pieces composers themselves think are their own best works. Sometimes they're way off base, at least when compared with the public's view of their music. In this case, however, Tchaikovsky was pretty close to dead on. A lot of people love this work. It is the String Serenade, and he considered it one of his very best pieces. He wrote it about the same time as the 1812 Overture, which he dismissed as written without affection and enthusiasm and devoid of artistic merit, especially when compared with this work. We hear the Berlin Philharmonic Strings. Semyon Butchkov is the conductor. And Tchaikovsky's String Serenade.

Performance by the strings of the Berlin Philharmonic, conducted by Semyon Buchkov. Music by Tchaikovsky, Serenade for Strings, Opus 48. Strings used here as well, but it's plucked. Manuel de Falla wrote this from the three-cornered hat.

0: From the Three-Cornered Hat by Manuel de Falla, two guitarists, Friedrich Herweck and Yoshi Soga.
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0: 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We begin with the Four Preludes, Opus 37, played by Yevgeny Kisin.